pearly white. Just a jackknife has MacHeath dear, and he keeps it out of sight.

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1: You know, I was wondering, you know, if you could keep on, because the force, it's got a lot of power, and it makes me feel like, it makes me feel like,

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0: Ride rich rhythm till the rooster calls. 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You gotta run.
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0: Hello and welcome to Balance, a program to bring you the two sides of the coin in business and the economy here in Poland. This is a show where Money Talks, hosted by me, Danuta Isler. In this edition, in the upcoming 2028-2034 multi-annual financial framework, Poland will remain the European Union's largest net beneficiary, securing over 123 billion euros in cohesion, security and agricultural funds. These capital injections are projected to stabilize the country's GDP growth at roughly 3.5%. Analysts argue, however, that the next EU budget will be more than just another financial framework. It is expected to become one of the European Union's key instruments for responding to the growing competitive pressures, increasing security challenges and the costs of industrial transformation.
1: My name is Witold Strzelecki. I'm Managing Director at Business and Science Poland, the largest Brussels-based association representing Polish companies in discussions with EU institutions.
0: First of all, it's 2026. Why are we talking about EU budget 2028 onwards?
1: Yes, this is actually a very timely discussion. Right now, the EU institutions are negotiating how this budget will look. So the Commission presented its proposal actually last year in July, so we are 1 year into negotiations. But right now, the European Commission, the European Parliament, and the Council of the European Union, which are member states, are discussing how this budget should look, but also what should be the amount of money dedicated to different areas.
0: Is it more about how much money will we get, or rather how much money will be designated for defense purposes, for this or that?
1: Both, actually everything. So the Commission and other institutions are discussing everything. So how this budget will be designed, because it looks quite different compared with the previous one, but then also how much money will go to different areas. Some of them, of course, are crucial for Poland, right? So there is now going a lot of back and forth between institutions to ensure that this budget will, first of all, be agreed, but then the second one, that it will be also beneficial, among others, for the Polish economy and for Polish companies.
0: Clarifying for our foreign listeners, especially in America, EU budget is composed of what? Membership fees?
1: A lot of different elements, but also members' fees. But one interesting example that I can give you is that right now the Commission also proposed to create something that is like the own resources that will be gathered, collected from companies, right? And this is something that, for example, from the perspective of Polish business, is a little bit tricky and can be a little bit challenging, because actually it can put additional burden on companies.
0: Exactly.
1: Now, these days, we are discussing the issue of how to make Europe more competitive, how to boost the competitiveness of the European Union. And we see, for example, that if we add another layer of taxes and this burden, let's say, of companies, it can actually backfire, and instead of boosting the competitiveness, it can actually hijack this idea. So this is something that, among others, we want to highlight.
0: So how much is at stake, money generally and for Poland, and what other challenges do you see from Poland's perspective,
1: yes,
0: one you already mentioned?
1: So we see a lot of opportunities, but also we see a lot of challenges. I can give you a couple. For example, there is something that will be called the European Competitiveness Fund, and this is a funding mechanism that is supposed to support competitiveness and also technologies. And we see a threat that more money will go to the Western member states and more developed, whereas we advocate for more geographical balance here. There are some ideas to include some horizontal requirements that will be put also on investments based on this budget. And we can see that there is also a threat for companies that, instead of unlocking the potential, this idea can create additional layer of, let's say, burden that will be difficult for companies to meet. For us, it's very important to ensure that those who will be impacted by those regulations and by this budget are also at the table discussing this solution. But who is better to assess the budget and whether it can work than the companies that will actually have to comply with those requirements and will have to figure out how to get the money from this budget?
0: What is the timeline?
1: The final, let's say, level of money will be probably the last thing that will be agreed. So now it's more negotiating the design. But there is, of course, differences in approach between the Commission, member states, which is also interesting because some member states want a lower budget, including, for example, Germany or the Netherlands, because they want to contribute less. And there are some countries that want to have more money, of course. The timeline is still not decided. However, the budget will start operating from the 1st of January 2028. So in theory, we have still a bit of time. But the goal, at least from what we hear, and this is actually very ambitious, is to finalize the negotiations by the end of this year, before we enter 2027. And in 2027, it will be a year of many elections in the European Union, including France.
0: That'll be crucial. crucial too.
1: Yeah, yeah. So the goal is to finalize those negotiations ahead of the, let's say, the election year. But in our opinion, it can be difficult, challenging to finalize it. But we see that right now, at least the ambition is to before the end of the year.
0: Fingers crossed. Thank you very much.
1: Thank you very much.
2: Grzegorz Radziejewski, head of cabinet to Commissioner Piotr Serafin, responsible for budget for the administration and the anti-fraud. Given that we talk about the seven-year perspective, 28-34, in fact, the whole machinery to be able to implement the money that will be later on agreed needs to be put in place early enough, which means actually more than 1 year ahead of the starting date. So in fact, in the middle of 26, it's high time to get into the business.
0: Commissioner Serafin and his team probably have a very tough job. I can imagine that each member state wants to have a lot of money for a lot of projects, you name it, right? Is that how it works?
2: Of course. This is the art of the European Union, and the budget is not the exception in this. We need to find the compromise and a solution that will serve all interests represented by the member states, but also various stakeholders.
0: Among new things, there will be
2: European Competitiveness Fund that should serve to address the issue that throughout the years, as continent, we have lost the competitive edge compared to the global partners or contenders, be it US or China or other ones. Some very targeted investment in boosting European competitiveness as such is needed, and this fund, as we propose, is indeed foreseen to try to address this challenge.
0: How challenging are those discussions when it comes to Poland?
2: Poland is, of course, always very much, has been always interested very much in the European budget, and rightly so, because it's been always the member state that has benefited most. Well, the message is that times change. Poland has become, throughout the years of its membership, richer and richer, which means that in future perspectives, the access to this easy funding, let's say, it will cease gradually, but it will cease. And the time comes to look at other domains and other fields to improve the ability of the Polish operators, of the Polish state, to access the funds elsewhere, like, for instance, the Competitiveness Fund. When it comes to the part of the budget which is nationally divided, the original proposal of the Commission Poland has been allotted 123 billion euros for the period. This is the highest figure when you try to compare to other member states. It's by far that would be a challenge to spend.
0: Thank you.
2: Thank you very much.
0: Michał Szczerba, member of Poland's ruling TV coalition and member of the European Parliament.
3: We want to have a bigger budget so we can combine new challenges, security and defense, especially military mobility, with our current priorities, including cohesion fund and common agricultural policy. Coming back to security and defense, the most important is an increase from 14.9 billion euro in a current perspective to 131 billion euro in the future. It means 9 times more for defense security. And this is not the only money which will be dedicated to this sector, because despite this new fund for defense and space within European Competition Fund, we'll have also concrete finances for military mobility, more than 18 billion euro, for security, for science and research programs, for development of the defense sector and production, and also cybersecurity and dual-use technologies.
0: How challenging have negotiations or talks about the budget been? I was told by an official from Commissioner Serafin's office right now that the money is set and there is no more money.
3: What I can say is that the European Parliament position now is, it's not about accepting the Commission proposal, it's about trying to be a co-author of this budget. That's why we decided with the April voting that we want a bigger budget. We don't want the new generation EU instrument be included in this budget. We want to exclude this. So this will create a new possibilities to finance new positions. And of course, our priorities are security and defense, competition and European industry. Of course, we want to scale up the budget, but at the same time, we are proposing new financing coming, for instance, with digital mechanism.
0: Thank you very much. I was talking to Witold Strzelecki, Managing Director of Business and Science Poland, as well as Grzegorz Radziejewski, Head of Cabinet of Commissioner Piotr Serafin, as well as Michał Szczerba, member of the European Parliament and the ruling Civic Platform. That's all in this week's edition of Balance. I'm Danuta Isler. Thanks for listening.

0: Musik, Warsaw's Chamber Music Festival. It opens on the 1st of August and runs through the month at the weekends, marking its 10th edition this year. Concerts take place in courtyards and historic buildings across the city, many in the former Warsaw Ghetto, with a focus on Jewish composers alongside classical and contemporary works. Admission is almost entirely free, aside from a ticketed anniversary gala later in August. This year's opening concert brings together American clarinetist David Krakauer, known for blending klezmer with jazz and classical music, and a Polish flautist, Ania Karpowicz, who curates the festival together with pianist Marek Bracha. I had the honor and pleasure to speak to David Krakauer about his musical journey and what it means to him to perform in spaces like these. I also talked to Ania Karpowicz about this year's program. The festival takes place on the site of the former Jewish ghetto in Warsaw.
1: Yes.
0: How do you approach that as an artist, as a musician, but also as a person on a more individual level? How does it feel to you to perform in such a place?
1: Well, I think when one just speaks about it, it's sort of intellectual, it's hard to feel it. But I think as soon as one is in the place, there a tremendous feeling comes through. I'm always very interested in site-specific kinds of experiences. For example, I visit the homes of the great jazz musicians in New York. You know, it's just a building, but when I'm there, it's always very moving to think of this, one of my heroes, like Coleman Hawkins, the great saxophonist, walking into his apartment building and having his soirees with all his friends. And these kinds of things are very moving. And in the same way, being in the former ghetto, in these sites, and knowing what transpired there and over so many years, and that then one has one's feet on the ground and you are in the place, then it is of course incredibly moving. So I am so excited, and I wrote to Osvaldo Golikov that we were going to play, that I was going to perform the Dreams and Prayers of Isaac the Blind in this site, and he was just so moved and so thrilled, and he was thanking me and Anya from the bottom of his heart for this moment.
0: Throughout your career, you've mixed klezmer music with other genres, with other contemporary genres, with jazz, but also with funk. And I wanted to ask you, what's the significance of klezmer music nowadays, artistically, but also, of course, it carries this whole package, this whole historical package within it.
1: Well, of course, if we had all day, we could speak for a long, long, long time about this. But maybe I'll try to very briefly mention, you know, my great-grandparents came to the United States from this part of the world. My great-grandfather on my father's side was born in Bielsk-Podlavsky. My grandmother on my father's side was from near Minsk. You know, my grandfather on my mother's side was from Lviv. And so, you know, this was my family, came in the late 19th century, early 20th century to the United States, seeking a new life, fleeing oppression, religious persecution, and very difficult economic conditions. And so this wave of immigration between about 1880 and 1920, of course, brought music and brought klezmer music. And this coincided with the big boom in the recording industry. And so many, many, many klezmer pieces were recorded during that time on 78 records. And this, of course, saved the music pretty much from extinction. Mm-hmm.
0: That's amazing. Yeah. I did not know that story.
1: Yeah, and you know, I think of the music, this was when I started to learn the music, actually later in life, in my 30s. This was my Rosetta Stone, you know, this way to get back to the music, to study these old recordings. Because I grew up in an assimilated household. My grandparents spoke Yiddish to hide things from my parents. So, of course, my

0: parents understood Yiddish perfectly, but they didn't speak. I never heard my parents speak. I thought, oh, I must have 100 words of Yiddish in my head. I counted. I have about 30, maybe 40. But then I grew up playing the clarinet, playing classical music, also playing jazz, very influenced by Sidney Bechet and Louis Armstrong and John Coltrane and Charlie Parker and all many of the great jazz musicians, Coleman Hawkins, as I mentioned, and I could go on and on. And listening to this music from about age 11 on, and then studying classical music very seriously with one of the great teachers of classical clarinet, Leon Rushenoff, who was also a very open person. He said, you should do everything. You should play jazz. You should do whatever your heart desires. But I kind of abandoned jazz in my early 20s, went for a classical career. For 10 years, I did everything a musician could do, playing in opera orchestras, ballet orchestras, playing freelance, a lot of contemporary music. I was playing, concerts where John Cage was sitting just a few feet away from me. Just incredible experiences like that. But when I was about 30, I said to myself, oh, I threw the baby out with the bathwater. Mm-hmm. You know, I want to improvise again. I want to find, quote unquote, off the page music, music where I don't have to read the notes, but really play from my heart. And also, you know, even classical music, when you play by memory, you're still reading the notes. You're responsible for these notes. Whereas I wanted to make up things. I wanted to write my own music. So, and then klezmer made sense to me. Why? It was interesting. It was around 1988. And this was, of course, the time of perestroika, of the opening up of Eastern and Central Europe. And suddenly American Jews, Americans in general, were suddenly saying, oh my gosh, you know, there's this whole world, and again, quote unquote, behind the Iron Curtain. I grew up as a kid. My name is Krakauer.
1: Of course, and yes. So coming from Krakow.
0: From Krakow. Yeah. But I thought to myself, I will never see the city of my name because it's behind the Iron Curtain, at least as a child. Mm-hmm. I mean, I didn't know that you could travel, but it felt so far away. And, you know, then in the late 80s, suddenly Philip Roth was publishing Bruno Schulz, publishing Gombrowicz. I read Ferdidurk around that time. What an amazing book. So for me, suddenly this connection with my roots became very, very important. And it coincided with this moment in the late 80s. And so I just made a decision. There was this group that found me somehow, and they said, we're looking for a clarinet player. And they brought me to Germany, and we played suddenly for 1,000, you know, yelling, screaming, partying Europeans, and not necessarily Jewish. Europeans who were suddenly seeing this Jewish music as a kind of a symbol of multiculturalism. And you know, so suddenly we were political without waving a flag. We were just playing music and we were expressing these values of multiculturalism. And this was the beginning of a journey for me that I'm still incredibly involved with to this day, that I feel, you know, yes, playing music is wonderful, but I feel like it's so important to be an ambassador of humanism, and of multiculturalism and of dialogue between people. My partner Kathleen Tagg and I write music together, create projects like A Good Vibes Explosion. We have a new project called Songs of Action, The French Connection, working with French artists. There's a moment where I sing in Yiddish and the other singer, her name is Karimush, and she sings in Arabic at the same time. And we sing a song by Mordechai Gebirtig, Es brennt, the city is burning, and we're singing in Yiddish and Arabic at the same
1: time. That's incredible.
0: We, as artists, need to do what we can. And you know, I'm so excited to be invited to Warsaw Musik to continue that mission and that message. So important.
1: You've performed in Poland many times, numerous times. Do you see anything specific about Polish audiences? How they respond to your music? We in Poland, we've been rediscovering Jewish culture through music, for example.
0: Well, the Polish audiences are so warm.
1: That's sweet.
0: And excited and very, very, you know, who knows? I can't read people's minds, but I do believe that Poland has lived a very, very complex, at times tragic, history, and that is understood in that moment when we are together in a performance situation. I think that's very, very clear to me. So that's very, very special. But often in Europe too, in other parts of Europe, in France and Germany, I have that feeling that a history was lived. I think America is in deep trouble now because they have not lived a history like that. I think that what can music do? People say, oh, music is a luxury, and I disagree. I think music is a necessity, and it is something that without that, the border between culture and barbarism dissolves, and then we're really, really done. So I think that it's very important to stay positive and do what we do, and do what we do militantly.
1: Thank you so much, Anya. Now over to you. Music is definitely not a luxury item because the festival is free.
2: Absolutely. It's open and free because mostly we visit private backyards and we go into people's homes. So how could we charge them to listen to the music in their own backyard? So yes, it's radically open, and it has also this mission of reaching out. As a classical musician, it's a problem that mostly we play for people who already bought tickets and are interested. And it's not easy to show classical music to people that have no idea and are not in the circle. So Warsaw Musik is also an attempt to a little bit broaden the audience and to show how classical music can be relevant to the place, to the history, but also to your everyday life. Because when we play in the backyards, we hear children playing, dogs barking, people, I don't know, frying schabowy, you know, like really everyday life. And that's what music should be about.
1: Can you share some highlights of the festival? This is a question, of course, I need to ask.
2: The highlight is sitting right next to me.
1: Of course, because you're opening the festival. And yeah, it's a very significant date also for our Polish history, because it's the anniversary of the Warsaw Uprising. What other highlights, except, of course, for David Krakauer?
2: Yes.
1: Can you share?
2: Yes, we have this amazing inauguration. Then I would say an important concert would be on the 16th of August. We play in Plac Centralny in front of the Studio Theater together with Dominik Strycharski. We play a program from Syrena Re project that was recently released on a CD. And why is it special? Because Bar Studio, we work with them for many, many years. They decided to throw us a birthday party because it's the 10th edition of the festival. So we are going to have a wonderful party after the concert, and also a screening of a short documentary by Piotr Opawski about the festival. So it's going to be really special. And I think another highlight would be the end of the festival. We have a gala concert at the Lutosławski Studio in Warsaw with AUKSO Orchestra under the direction of Maestro Marek Moś. It's called Rozświetlanie. So
1: Illuminating, or
2: yeah,
1: maybe not enlightening, but rather I think illuminating.
2: Yeah, it would be, and it comes from "Verklärte Nacht" by Schönberg, the title of the concert. So we're enlightening a little bit the history of Warsaw and celebrating also the 10th anniversary with the orchestra.
1: Mm-hmm. And what would you say to those who maybe aren't very familiar with the Jewish influenced music, with the Jewish heritage? How would you encourage them to come to the festival, even if they're not so much into classical music, or mm-hmm. even if they don't know much about klezmer music?
2: First of all, I think Warsaw Music Festival is the only festival in Poland held in backyards. So mm-hmm. just for the experience, just it may be nice to visit. Moreover, it's not a festival exactly about ethnicity, ethnicity. It's about pre-war multicultural Warsaw, which happened to be in one third Jewish.
1: Mm-hmm.
2: Yeah. So we have music by German and Russian and Polish and big composers like everybody knows Schumann or, you know, Rachmaninoff or whatever, or Schönberg. Also, of course, we have the Polish composers with Jewish roots like Tanzmann, Weinberg, Kassen and so on. And some improvised and contemporary music as well. So it's really a diverse program. So if you're not familiar with classical music, just take a chance,
1: mm-hmm.
2: because there are a lot of things going on.
1: I truly encourage you to check out the festival's program online, on the official website and on social media channels. Your host today was Agnieszka Łaszczuk. Thank you for listening and stay tuned.

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1: Welcome to Radio Prague with me, Daniela Lazarová. As some of you may know, Radio Prague International is celebrating its 90th birthday on August 31st. In the run-up to the anniversary, we look back at the history of Czech Radio's international service and the events that shaped the station over the years. In the sixth part of our series, we focus on the technical side of our work, from shortwave to the internet era.
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1: Radio Prague International, 90 years on the air. Radio Prague International, the international service of Czech radio, has been bringing news from the Czech Republic, formerly Czechoslovakia, to audiences around the world for 90 years. 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But how did it work before that? How did the radio signal reach listeners on the other side of the world? The answer is shortwave radio. Thanks to its unique characteristics, shortwave broadcasts could be heard across vast distances.
3: Krátké vlny se nešíří přímočaře při povrchu země, ale odrazy od média.
4: Shortwave signals do not travel directly along the Earth's surface. Instead, they propagate by reflecting off a layer of the upper atmosphere, between roughly 80 and 400 kilometers above the Earth. This layer gradually bends the radio wave and sends it back towards the Earth's surface. There it can be received or reflected again. To reach North America, for example, the signal typically makes three hops between the ionosphere and the Earth's surface or the ocean. If propagation conditions for the chosen frequency are favorable, the signal can reach virtually anywhere.
3: Tak se to dostane prostě kamkoliv.
1: That was Oldřich Cheap speaking in 2006. For many years, he headed the international organization responsible for coordinating the allocation of shortwave frequencies among broadcasting stations.
5: Well, the shortwave signals go up from the antenna up to a layer of the atmosphere called the ionosphere, and particularly at hours of darkness, nighttime, early morning, those radio waves go up and they hit the ionosphere and then they come back down in a series of hops. And these hops can be thousands of miles. So with a relatively, well, say a 50 kilowatt, 100 kilowatt signal, you can get literally around the world at times when the conditions are good. So, it's a medium, you know, AM and FM don't have that kind of reach. So sometimes at night the AM stations will, you know, you'll hear an AM station from far away, but not as far away as a shortwave. Shortwave is the only one that has the possibility of really getting around the world, or at least to a large portion of the world.
1: Says Jeff White, who succeeded Oldřich Cheap as head of the international organization representing shortwave broadcasting. White has extensive experience both as a shortwave listener and a broadcaster. In fact, it was Radio Prague that first sparked what became both his profession and his lifelong hobby.
5: I started listening to shortwave when I was 12 years old, living in Indianapolis, Indiana, in the U.S., and my parents had a multiband radio, and it had a couple of shortwave bands on it. And one night I decided, I'm going to see what's on the shortwave bands. And the very first thing that I heard was the English program of Radio Prague. and I started, you know, I listened every day to Radio Prague in English. And then eventually I discovered lots of other shortwave stations, of course. But I've been listening ever since. So my association with Radio Prague goes back over 50 years now.
1: As we we heard, shortwave signals travel through the atmosphere in a series of hops, repeatedly bouncing between the ionosphere and the Earth's surface. This allows them to cross entire continents and oceans. Their enormous range, however, comes at the expense of sound quality.

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2: Just to give you an idea, this is what Radio Prague sounded like in 1973 in the Dutch town of Landgraaf, where it was recorded by a radio enthusiast.
1: In Czechoslovakia today. We continue our half-hour program with this week's report on science and technology in Czechoslovakia.
2: The first successful shortwave radio link across the Atlantic was established in 1923 between France and the United States. Shortwave broadcasting expanded rapidly during the 1930s. Britain and Italy began broadcasting to their colonies. Germany transmitted to Austria, the Sudetenland in Czechoslovakia and Latin America. Soviet Russia also entered the airwaves. Then it was Czechoslovakia's turn. Karel Koníček was one of Czechoslovakia's first radio engineers. Here he is on a recording from 1966.
3: Bylo to v roce 1936, kdy ministerstvo pošt a telegrafů překvapilo posluchače.
4: It was in 1936 that the Ministry of Posts and Telegraphs surprised both listeners and the public by announcing that tests of our country's first transatlantic shortwave link had begun at its radio center in Poděbrady. In this way, we too became part of the modern telecommunications revolution, and through the airwaves we reconnected you, our compatriots abroad, with your old homeland.
3: Na vlnách éteru zpět ke své staré vlasti.
2: Oldřich Číp recalls further details of broadcasting at the time.
5: Ten vysílač, který byl uvedený do provozu v roce...
6: The transmitter that went into operation in 1936 had an output of 30 kilowatts, which at the time was considered a good, indeed a very good, power rating. The building in Poděbrady had already been standing for more than 10 years and had been used for various purposes, mainly telegraph services. 250-meter masts were erected 250 meters apart, and a roof antenna was constructed between them. The entire structure is really quite remarkable.
2: In 2004, the building was declared a protected cultural monument.
7: Halo, halo, Československá krátkovlná stanice Praha vysílá pokusně.
2: Czech Radio launched its regular overseas shortwave service on August 31st of 1936, with the exception of a several-year interruption during the Nazi occupation. It continued broadcasting until January 31st of 2011, a total of 75 years.
8: Vysílání přes krátké vlny je zkrátka strašně drahý, protože do toho...
4: Shortwave broadcasting is simply extremely expensive because it consumes a huge amount of energy. The electricity costs alone ran into millions, actually tens of millions of crowns each year. If I remember correctly, it accounted for a large part of our budget, probably about half of it. In the end, something had to be discontinued so that something else could continue to develop.
2: Explains Miroslav Krupička, former director of Radio Prague. In 2011, it was his decision to bring shortwave broadcast to an end.
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2: Until Radio Prague's international service moved to the internet, its transmitters were aimed exclusively at audiences abroad. As a result, listeners at home could not normally receive the broadcasts, with one exception. That was a service called Interprogram, which combined news in foreign languages with a generous selection of popular music. Although it was never intended for domestic audiences, it could also be received in Czechoslovakia.

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1: This is what Radio Prague's interprogram sounded like on medium wave as heard in Tunisia, North Africa. The recording was made in 1983 by radio enthusiast Yuki Sakagami, who was studying in Tunisia at the time. It captures one of interprogram's regular nightly concerts. So what was Interprogram? Jana Špíšková, deputy editor-in-chief of Radio Prague in 1978, explains.
2: To je v podstatě nepřetržitý tok vysílání ve čtyřech jazycích, na které potom...
3: It is essentially a continuous stream of programming in four languages, followed afternoon by broadcasts in Russian. It is aimed at listeners in Western Europe as well as tourists spending their holidays in Czechoslovakia. We keep them informed about events both in Czechoslovakia and abroad, while also providing practical services such as weather forecasts. And, of course, we play music to help make their holidays more enjoyable.
2: Co by se chtěli dozvědět, a vysíláme i krátké komentáře.
1: Interprogram began broadcasting on May 8, 1972. It was essentially a byproduct of Radio Prague's existing international service, designed to make better use of both editorial staff and technical facilities. Václav Richter recalls how he joined the service.
4: Když já jsem nastoupil v tom roce 72, tak to zahraniční vysílání vedl Vladimír Wippler.
5: When I joined in 1972, the international service was headed by Vladimír Wippler, a communist official who had been brought in to purge the radio of what were considered imperialist elements. Then, in 1972 or 1973, he was replaced by Vladimír Landovský. As a new broom, he wanted to bring in fresh ideas and make the broadcasts more popular. He decided to establish a new international editorial department and he began looking for new editors. That's when he transferred me from the French section to Interprogram.
4: A tam mě prostě přetáhl z francouzské redakce do Interprogramu.
1: Working alongside Richter at the birth of Interprogram was producer Jana Hořínková.
6: To vysílání bylo jako pro mě docela dobrý, to znamená, hráli jsme si muziku dobrou.
3: For me it was a great program to work on. We got to play good music and about 40% of it was Western music, so we found ways to make it all fit together. There was also an element of excitement because live broadcasting always has an adrenaline rush. It was something new and it continued to run for 20 years.
6: A vlastně to fungovalo 20 let, že?
1: 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Václav Richter, who worked in the French section, explains how the program was structured.
4: Převážně hudbu. Tam bylo, on bylo rozděleno do pěti částí, myslím. Vždycky to bylo po hodinách.
5: Everything was organized by the hour, with each language section, Czech, French, English and German, getting a 15-minute slot. The hour began in Czech with 5 minutes of news, followed by 10 minutes of music. Then came 5 minutes of news in German and 10 minutes of music, followed by English in the same format and then French. That completed the first hour. During the next hour, instead of news, each section had a commentary lasting about 5 minutes at most, with the rest of the quarter hour again filled with music. It was music that wasn't commonly heard on Czech stations at that time. That's why, after a while, Interprogram became quite popular and attracted a substantial audience.
4: Poměrně značnou popularitu a byl dost poslouchaný.
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6: Každou sudou osmička, osm hodin šli Češi, ve čtvrt šli.
3: Every even-numbered hour, the schedule was always the same. At the top of the hour came Czech, then German at quarter past, French at half past, and English at quarter to. That's how it rotated. At 9 o'clock, there would be a feature about Czechoslovakia, promoting the country, explaining how people lived here and what was happening. Then, at 11, there was usually a strongly political commentary, often criticizing the West. Ronald Reagan and Margaret Thatcher were frequent targets. Whoever happened to be in the spotlight at the time would feature in those commentaries. After that came the news, the sign-off, and then the next day's cycle would begin. It was only on weekdays. And there was one more requirement. From 11 until noon, if I remember correctly, we had to play brass band music. I never understood why, but we did. No recordings of Interprogram have survived in the Czech radio archives, but it's not difficult to imagine the political commentaries that were broadcast. Václav Richter continues.
4: No, v podstatě se to podobalo do značné míry českému a slovenskému tisku té doby. Jo, to znamená...
5: In many ways, it resembled the Czech and Slovak press of the time. Politically, it was clearly aligned with the communist line and was, to a large extent, propaganda. Of course, it also depended on the period. The worst time was around 1977, after Charter 77 was published and the campaign against its signatories began. During that period, I often wanted to leave the radio because it was deeply unpleasant and depressing to work there. We didn't write those commentaries ourselves, but unfortunately, we often had to read them on air.
4: I když jsme ty komentáře nepsali, ale bohužel jsme museli číst, no, často.
7: Co bude zítra, jo, kdo to ví? Snad budeš mít rád, a nebo budeš spít.
8: Interprogram was not always so heavily ideological. Besides, the main reason people tuned in was the music. It differed markedly from the rest of Czechoslovak radio's output. It was modern and unusually up to date. In the mid-1980s, Interprogram's music producer was Petr Dvořák, who would later become a prominent radio executive.
9: A dostal jsem od dramaturgyně velmi laskavé. Jejíž jméno si bohužel nepamatuju.
10: What made my job special, if I can put it that way, was that I was given a free hand to refresh the music library. I was simply told to listen to Interprogram and try to find music it wasn't already playing. Music that had been released here or abroad and could bring something new to the program.
9: Vychází a v cizině a mohlo by to být oživením.
5: So, there were no instructions telling you what you could or couldn't play?
9: Určitě ne, určitě ne. Vzpomínám si dobře, že hudební...
10: Absolutely not. I remember very well that no one ever rejected my music selections. The first artists I introduced, and those are the ones you remember best, were Czech bands like Abraxas, Gentor and Tango. From abroad, I remember playing Bob Marley and even The Pretenders. All of that made it on air.
9: Si vybavuju Boba Marleyho a dokonce i Pretenders. To všechno prošlo.

0: however, was only true in the second half of the 1980s. Producer Yana Hutinkova remembers things differently. She vividly recalls a pink sheet of paper headed Embargo. It contained a list of performers who, for one reason or another, were forbidden from being played on the air. After emigrating to the United States, singer Valdemar Matuška became one of them. Jana Hořínková recalls the following incident.
1: Mně to bylo zrovna na moje vysílání teda, jo. To byla legrace, protože tady byl tenkrát...
2: It happened during one of my broadcasts. I can't remember exactly what year it was, but Marie Gabrielová from the Czechoslovak Women's Union had organized a huge international gathering of women at the Palace of Culture. Some of them had even brought their dogs. It was a major event, there were interviews and we were broadcasting about it. We aired an interview with Marie Gabrielová. She said what she had to say. Then our station identification came on. This is Radio Prague Interprogram. And afterwards I played the song Shut Up Your Face. Everything seemed perfectly normal. About an hour later, the boss called me in a panic. What did you just play? Where did you get that? What was it? I said I had no idea what the problem was. He told me the Communist Party Central Committee had called. They wanted the music stopped immediately. From now on, play brass band music, nothing else. Then listeners started calling us, asking whether we'd gone crazy because we'd been playing brass band music since 9 o'clock in the morning. It showed they were listening and that they understood English. Well, they obviously weren't fools. Unfortunately for us, there were quite a few very clever people there.
1: Já právě, bohužel si myslím, že tam bylo dost chytrých lidí.

0: And Shut Up Your Face, the song that so outraged communist officials, was an international chart-topping hit by Australian-American singer-songwriter Joe Dolce in 1980.
1: Get myself a new car, but still I be myself. I don't want to change a thing, still I dance and I sing.
0: 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They took part in competitions, requested songs, and wrote in with comments. Dagmar Wijimska, deputy editor of Interprogram, described this aspect of the station in an interview broadcast in 1986.
2: Byli jsme sami mile překvapeni, že hned pár týdnů po zahájení vysílání Interprogramu.
3: Many listeners write to us about their impressions after visiting Czechoslovakia. They are enthusiastic about Prague and the welcome they received here. Others tell us about their plans to visit Czechoslovakia in the future. Some write about their personal problems. Others take part in our competitions, and we are always pleasantly surprised by how much they know about Czechoslovakia.
2: Jsme mile překvapeni, jak velké mají znalosti o Československu.

0: Václav Richter, who worked in the French language service, recalls.
1: No, nám do té francouzské sekce chodili dopisy. Nebylo jich málo, ale hlavní.
2: We received plenty of letters in the French section, but the biggest response by far came from Germany. It was enormous. The German section was flooded with mail because Interprogramm had, in a way, become Karel Gott's radio station. We were constantly playing his hits, and at that time he was incredibly popular in Germany. His German fans kept writing to us, requesting his songs for the listeners' request program. We also went to his concerts at Prague's Lucerna. In a sense, we became a kind of intermediary between Karel Gott and his German audience.
1: Mezi Gottem a jeho německým publikem.
3: Wenn ich an einem schönen Tag durch eine Blumen.
0: Producer Jana Hořínková confirms this.
4: To bylo hlavně pro Němce, že? Protože Němci jsou diví ještě do dneška. A vlastně oni mu posílali.
5: It was mainly the Germans, because they are still crazy about him to this day. They even sent gifts for Karel Gott to our address, hand-knitted sweaters and all sorts of things. He used to come here once or twice a year, especially around Christmas. Many artists would drop by then, either to thank us for playing their music or simply to say hello, and we'd hand over all the presents that had arrived for them during the year. Of course, the Germans always wanted Gott, especially Biene Maja, which, to be honest, drove us a bit crazy, or Babichka, his German language songs. But we played everything. I wouldn't say it was all Karel Gott. That certainly wasn't the case.

0: Asiana Hodingová says Radio Prague's inter-program broadcast much more than just Karel Gott. Those who remember the era will recall that amid the grey conformity of the normalization period, the station, thanks above all to its music, offered a window onto a different world. Although it had never been intended for domestic audiences, Interprogram became highly popular in Czechoslovakia. The airwaves were far less crowded than they are today, and the program could easily be tuned in on medium wave and later on FM. Audience research also confirmed its popularity. Petr Dvořák continues.
1: To, co ale dobře fungovalo, bylo výzkumné oddělení Československého rozhlasu.
2: One thing that worked extremely well was the Czechoslovak Radio Research Department, where I later worked as an external researcher for 3 years. They measured the popularity of individual programs using a nationwide network of 1,000 interviewers, so the data were highly reliable. The surveys consistently show that the two most popular programs on Czechoslovak radio were Zakruta and Interprogram. They also clearly revealed that whenever the news came on during Interprogram, listeners would use the opportunity to make a cup of coffee or step away for a moment. Then for the next 13 minutes of music, they were listening enthusiastically and giving it top marks. The news came back on, down went the ratings. Then the music returned, and the scores went up again. It was the same cycle over and over.
0: Radio Prague's inter-program remained on the air for 20 years. After the fall of communism in 1989, the number of broadcast languages was reduced to German, English and French. Then, in April of 1992, Interprogram was discontinued for good. That was the sixth part of our series on the 90-year-long history of Radio Prague International. Next week, we'll look at some of the interesting broadcasts that went out and tell you how Radio Prague got on the OMD album Dazzle Ships.
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0: ქვენ უსმენთ ჯაზ 104.3-ზე.
1: 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Takes two the tango, two the tango. Two to really get the feeling of romance. 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There's lots of things that you can do alone, but takes to the tango, to the tango, to the really get the feeling of romance. Let's do the tango, do the tango, do

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Put some money down, told the man I would be back.

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Because you're still living.